0: designs upon the world. O sorrowful and immaculate heart of Mary, Queen of the Most Holy Rosary, and Queen of the world, rule over us, together with the Sacred Heart of Jesus Christ, our King. Save us from the spreading flood of modern paganism, kindle in our hearts and homes the love of purity, the practice of a virtuous life, an ardent zeal for souls, and a desire to pray the rosary more faithfully. We come with confidence to thee, O throne of grace and mother of fair love. Inflame us with the same divine fire which has inflamed thy own sorrowful and immaculate heart. Make our hearts and homes thy shrine, and through us make the heart of Jesus, together with thy rule, triumphant in every heart and home. Amen.
1: It's the reason why I can't go to New York anymore. I detest it so. But when I do go there, I immediately go to the cloisters, which seems to be the only place in the whole city that you can possibly form any sort of sensible thought, or even have a little peace and quiet. It's an awful place. Awful place.
2: The ship Rachel, right of the chapter 2 of St. Matthew, Rachel bewailing and weeping her children.
1: Yeah.
2: She cannot be comforted because they are not.
1: Yeah.
2: Is that what he's referring to?
1: Oh, yeah. Yeah. Yeah. And in fact, the line of the at the very end.
2: First chapter.
1: Very end.
2: The devious cruising, Rachel.
1: Yeah.
2: Why would it be devious cruising?
1: In the sense, it has no idea where it's going. More in the sense, I think of loss, just wandering, rather than maliciously. Okay. That in her retracing search after her missing children, only found another orphan. Last word of the book is orphan. And again, Ishmael ends up another little Adam. He's been through all that. He'll go back and write the book. But call me Ishmael, and at the end, he's an orphan. He has no connections at the beginning, he has no connection at the end. He's lived through that whaling voyage, he's met all those people, they're all gone. Queequeg was apparently, from what we can tell, one of the few friends he ever made in his life, to the point where Queequeg builds the coffin that saves Ishmael's life, but Queequeg's gone, they're all gone. And they're all gone into that infinite. The last words of the chase the third day, now small fowls flew screaming over the yet yawning gulf. A sullen white surf beat against its steep sides, then all collapsed. And the great shroud of the sea rolled on as it rolled 5,000 years ago. Just absorbed into that infinite. You'd never know that ship was there. You never know that battle took place. And if Ishmael hadn't surfaced, been found, the story would never have been told. Grim vision. Grim, frightening vision.
3: The other

priest sees a host on the floor as he comes to say Mass at the altar, is he going to say, well, I didn't consecrate it, we'll just throw that in with the other hosts or ignore it? No, it could be a consecrated host. Now, how does he treat that? Taking the safer course, he's going to treat it as if it is consecrated. And if it's not consecrated, he hasn't lost anything. But if it is consecrated, he better not throw it in the wastebasket. And so it is with things in general. In moral situations, in marriage, in the Ten Commandments, we take the safer course. And there are interpretations that are more severe than others. And some will say, well, I think that's extreme or excessive, but I'm going to stay within the bounds by being a little bit more lenient, but still correct. Well, there is a little leeway. It's called theological opinions that the church has approved. So we have to have the approval of the church before you have something that you can follow that might be a little bit more lenient. As long as it's by an approved source, then you can follow that particular theological opinion. But we cannot depart from anything that is truly Catholic that is approved. Or let's say, we cannot follow anything that is disapproved by the church. So here we go now. What is the mission of the church? Why did Jesus Christ found the church? Jesus Christ founded the church to bring all men to eternal salvation. For the grace of God our Savior has appeared to all men, instructing us in order that, rejecting ungodliness and worldly lusts, we may live temperately and justly and piously in this world. This is St. Paul to St. Titus. Our Lord Jesus Christ established the church in order to lead men to heaven by, first, continuing his teaching and example, not to change it, not to substitute it, not to improve upon it, quotation marks, but to continue his teachings unchanged. This is the number one, top of the list. This is what tradition is. Secondly, applying the fruits of his sacrifice on the cross to all men until the end of the world. Applying the fruits of his sacrifice. What about if you say that, well, there is no need for further sacrifice, it's over and done with. Therefore, we don't need the Mass. Or we can now say that for ecumenical purposes, we're going to share with the Protestants their version of a Eucharistic meal. You know, Protestants across the board reject the Mass as a sacrifice. They can accept the Mass as a meal, however. Because it's under two aspects, they can cut off the part that they don't like and share together what they do like. And if Catholics go along with it, they too cut off. Or they may hide the sacrificial nature by sharing the meal nature or the memorial service.

Allah wanted to mankind to know. And there were a number of prophets. Jesus Christ was one of them, and Moses was one of them. But with Prophet Muhammad, the book of Revelation is closed. The book is closed. There will be no more.

the Lord, nor the office of the priests to the people. But whosoever had offered a sacrifice, the servant of the priest came, while the flesh was in boiling, with a flesh hook of three teeth in his hand, and thrust it into the kettle, or into the cauldron, or into the pot, or into the pan, and all that the flesh hook brought up the priest took to himself. Thus did they to all Israel that came to Shiloh. Also, before they burnt the fat, the servant of the priest came and said to the man that sacrificed, "Give me flesh to boil for the priest, for I will not take of thee sodden flesh, but raw." And he that sacrificed said to him, "Let the fat first be burnt today according to the custom, and then take as much as thy soul desireth." But he answered and said to him, "Not so, but thou shalt give it me now, or else I will take it by force." Wherefore the sin of the young men was exceeding great before the Lord, because they withdrew men from the sacrifice of the Lord. But Samuel ministered before the face of the Lord, being a child girded with a linen ephod. And his mother made him a little coat, which she brought to him on the appointed days, when she went up with her husband to offer the solemn sacrifice. And Heli blessed Elkanah and his wife, and he said to him, "The Lord give thee seed of this woman, for the loan thou hast lent to the Lord." And they went to their own home. And the Lord visited Anna, and she conceived, and bore three sons and two daughters. And the child Samuel became great before the Lord. Now Heli was very old, and he heard all that his sons did to all Israel, and how they lay with the women that waited at the door of the tabernacle. And he said to them, "Why do you these kinds of things, which I hear very wicked things from all the people? Do not so, my sons, for it is no good report that I hear, that you make the people of the Lord to transgress. If one man shall sin against another, God may be appeased in his behalf. But if a man shall sin against the Lord, who shall pray for him?" And they hearkened not to the voice of their father, because the Lord would slay them. But the child Samuel advanced and grew on, and pleased both the Lord and men. And there came a man of God to Heli, and said to him, "Thus saith the Lord, did I not plainly appear to thy father's house, when they were in Egypt, in the house of Pharaoh? And I chose him out of all the tribes of Israel to be my priest, to go up to my altar, and burn incense to me, and to wear the ephod before me. And I gave to thy father's house of all the sacrifices of the children of Israel. Why have you kicked away my victims and my gifts which I commanded to be offered in the temple? And thou hast rather honored thy sons than me, to eat the first fruits of every sacrifice of my people Israel. Wherefore thus saith the Lord, the God of Israel, I said in

done. And Jonathan told him, and said, I did but taste a little honey with the end of the rod, which was in my hand, and behold, I must die. And Saul said, May God do so and so to me, and add still more, for dying thou shalt die, O Jonathan.

offer the fat of rams, because it is like the sin of witchcraft to rebel, and like the crime of idolatry to refuse to obey. Forasmuch, therefore, as thou hast rejected the word of the Lord hath also rejected thee from being king. And Saul said to Samuel, I have sinned because I have transgressed the commandment of the Lord in thy words, fearing the people, and obeying their voice. But now bear, I beseech thee, my sin, and returneth with me, that I may adore the Lord. And Samuel said to Saul, I will not return with thee, because thou hast rejected the word of the Lord, and the Lord hath rejected thee from being king over Israel. And Samuel turned about to go away, but he laid hold upon the skirt of his mantle, and it rent. And Samuel said to him, The Lord hath rent the kingdom of Israel from thee this day, and hath given it to thy neighbor, who is better than thee. But the triumpher in Israel will not spare, and will not be moved to repentance, for he is not a man that he should repent. Then he said, I have sinned. Yet honor me now before the ancients of my people and before Israel, and return with me, that I may adore the Lord thy God. So Samuel turned again after Saul, and Saul adored the Lord. And Samuel said, Bring hither to me Agag, the king of Amalek. And Agag was presented to him very fat and trembling. And Agag said, Doth bitter death separate in this manner? And Samuel said, As thy sword hath made women childless, so shall thy mother be childless among women. And Samuel hewed him in pieces before the Lord in Gilgal. And Samuel departed to Ramathah. But Saul went up to his house in Gabaa. And Samuel saw Saul no more till the day of his death. Nevertheless, Samuel mourned for Saul, because the Lord repented that he had made him king over Israel. Chapter 16. Samuel is sent to Bethlehem, where he anointeth David, who is taken into Saul's family. And the Lord said to Samuel, How long wilt thou mourn for Saul, whom I have rejected from reigning over Israel? Fill thy horn with oil, and come, that I may send thee to Isai the Bethlehemite, for I have provided me a king among his sons. And Samuel said, How shall I go? For Saul will hear of it, and he will kill me. And the Lord said, Thou shalt take with thee a calf of the herd, and thou shalt say, I am come to sacrifice to the Lord. And thou shalt call Isai to the sacrifice, and I will show thee what thou art to do, and thou shalt anoint him whom I shall show to thee. Then Samuel did as the Lord had said to him. And he came to Bethlehem, and the ancients of the city wondered, and meeting him they said, Is thy coming hither peaceable? And he said, It is peaceable. I am come to offer sacrifice to the Lord. Be ye sanctified, and come with me.

now with the Catechism of the Council of Trent and the chapter on the Sacrament of Penance. The Law of Confession. Nor let it be supposed that although confession was instituted by our Lord, he did not declare its use to be necessary. The faithful must be impressed with the conviction that he who is dead in sin is to be recalled to spiritual life by means of sacramental confession. This truth is clearly conveyed by our Lord himself, when by a most beautiful metaphor he calls the power of administering this sacrament the key of the kingdom of heaven. Just as no one can enter any place without the help of him who has the keys, so no one is admitted to heaven unless its gates be unlocked by the priest to whose custody the Lord gave the keys. This power would otherwise be of no use in the church. If heaven can be entered without the power of the keys, in vain would they to whom the keys were given seek to prevent entrance within its portals. This thought was familiar to the mind of St. Augustine. Let no man, he says, say within himself, I repent in secret to the Lord. God, who has power to pardon me, knows the inmost sentiments of my heart. Was there then no reason for saying, whatsoever you loose on earth shall be loosed in heaven? No reason why the keys were given to the Church of God? The same doctrine is taught by St. Ambrose in his treatise on penance. When refuting the heresy of the Novitians, who asserted that the power of forgiving sins belonged solely to God, who, says he, yields greater reverence to God, he who obeys or he who resists his commands? God commands us to obey his ministers, and by obeying them, we honor God alone. As the law of confession was no doubt enacted and established by our Lord himself, it is our duty to ascertain on whom, at what age, and at what period of the year it becomes obligatory. According to the canon of the Council of Lateran, which begins, Omnes altruisque sexus, no person is bound by the law of confession until he has arrived at the use of reason, a time determinable by no fixed number of years. It may, however, be laid down as a general principle that children are bound to go to confession as soon as they are able to discern good from evil and are capable of malice. For when a person has arrived at an age when he must begin to attend to the work of his salvation, he is bound to confess his sins to a priest, since there is no other salvation for one whose conscience is

Some, it is true, alter a few words, as when, for God pardon thee, they say, God remit or God spare, and sometimes, may God remedy all the evil thou hast committed. But as there is no change of meaning,

Friends, I warn you, for though ye have 10,000 instructors in Christ, yet have ye not many fathers. For in Christ Jesus I have begotten you through the gospel. Wherefore I beseech you, be ye followers of me. For this cause have I sent unto you Timotheus, who is my beloved son, and faithful in the Lord, who shall bring you into remembrance of my ways which be in Christ, as I teach everywhere in every church. Now some are puffed up as though I would not come to you, but I will come to you shortly, if the Lord will, and will know not the speech of them which are puffed up, but the power. For the kingdom of God is not in word, but in power. What will ye? Shall I come unto you with a rod, or in love, and in the spirit of meekness? Chapter 5. It is reported commonly that there is fornication among you, and such fornication as is not so much as named among the Gentiles, that one should have his father's wife. And ye are puffed up, and have not rather mourned that he that hath done this deed might be taken away from among you. For I verily, as absent in body but present in spirit, have judged already, as though I were present, concerning him that hath so done this deed. In the name of our Lord Jesus Christ, when ye are gathered together, and my spirit, with the power of our Lord Jesus Christ, to deliver such an one unto Satan for the destruction of the flesh, that the spirit may be saved in the day of the Lord Jesus. Your glorying is not good. Know ye not that a little leaven leaveneth the whole lump? Purge out therefore the old leaven, that ye may be a new lump, as ye are unleavened. For even Christ our Passover is sacrificed for us. Therefore let us keep the feast, not with old leaven, neither with the leaven of malice and wickedness, but with the unleavened bread of sincerity and truth. I wrote unto you in an epistle, not to company with fornicators, yet not altogether with the fornicators of this world, or with the covetous, or extortioners, or with idolaters, for then must ye needs go out of the world. But now I have written unto you not to keep company if any man that is called a brother be a fornicator, or covetous, or an idolater, or a railer, or a drunkard, or an extortioner. With such an one, no, not to eat. For what have I to do to judge them also that are without? Do not ye judge them that are within? But them that are without, God judgeth. Therefore, put away from among yourselves that wicked person. Chapter 6. Dare any of you, having a matter against another, go to law before the unjust, and not before the saints? Do ye not know that the saints shall judge the world? And if the world shall be judged by you,

0: So, I mean, everything that you order, every repair, every handyman, it will cost more because the handyman has to support himself at a higher cost. So yeah. Just everything, so that the everything more, the less you more. Can spend, yeah. If you have to buy a can of paint and a paintbrush, yeah, that will be more expensive. But what's even more expensive is hiring the handyman because he has to buy the can of paint and a paintbrush, and you got to support him and his family for his time.
1: That's if it's even available anymore. I mean, you have the thing where it gets expensive, and then you'll have the next stage where it's just not available. And you simply have to make do with what you've got and what you can do yourself or those who are in your immediate community. And especially in, I think, you know, the modern West, they've worked it to where a lot of people are basically, they identify as what they do. The problem is when you're not able to do that thing anymore for whatever reason, it can really chip away at your own healthy self-confidence.
0: Yeah.
1: And so I would just counsel, you know, don't identify yourself. If you do identify yourself with what you do, get some hobbies and things that just kind of start the healthy process of decoupling, because I am not what I do. I do it well, but if I could never do it again, starting today, I will be okay. It doesn't mean that life will be easy. It won't. But, you know, you just have to be ready to live and do whatever it takes to live, regardless of whatever occupation you may have had in recent history to acquire the money that we have been using and will continue to use, but maybe not for as long as some of us might think.
0: Yep. Well, we'll see what happens this next week. And until then, everyone, have a great St. Patrick's Day. And
1: absolutely. Aaron, go bra.
0: Yep. And yesterday was Laetare Sunday. We're halfway through Lent. Rejoice. Well, that was yesterday. And now we just have only a couple more, 2.5 more weeks. And then it's Holy Week and the Triduum. And we still have some more time to practice Lent.
1: Push forward, close Lent with a little extra emphasis and vigor. And pray for us, and we will pray for you, and Godspeed until next time.

of God, the Son, his footstool, then he shoos him away from his right hand? No, no, this is an ongoing thing. This is an ongoing thing. My favorite example, it's one I really like, 2 Kings 6:23. Therefore, Michal, the daughter of Saul, had no child until the day of her death. Okay. Now, does this mean that she that there was no children, that after she after she died, she started having babies? No, it's absurd. It's absurd. But this is the same way that it's used here, that until the firstborn son. And the Jewish ritual for firstborn was simply that. It was for a firstborn. St. Jerome, again, points this out, that scriptures frequently employ the term firstborn to denote a mother's first child, no matter if that the more children follow or not. And even Protestant commentators, there were even Protestant commentators explain in scripture that the term firstborn does not necessarily mean first of more children. It only means that there were no previous children. And this is very important on this point. We also know that our Lord had no brothers and that Mary had no children from a central event at the end of our Lord's life. I remember a couple years ago, I was talking to a married couple. They were both PhDs at a major United States university. The husband was Anglican and the wife was Jewish. And the Anglican started to argue that Mary had other children and then that Jesus had brothers. And so I asked him, I said, well, if Jesus had brothers, then when our Lord was dying on the cross, why did he commit the care of his mother to a non-family member? Why did he give her to an outsider? Behold thy son, behold thy mother. And not one of his own brothers. I said, for a Jew, that would have been unthinkable. And at this point, it was the wife. It was the Jewish woman who rose up in her chair a little bit and her eyes got a little bigger and said, that's absolutely right. It would be unthinkable. Unthinkable for a Jewish son to turn over his mother to an outsider, to a non-family member, if he had brothers. It would be dishonoring his mother, which would mean our Lord sinned against the fourth commandment just before he died. And it would also be dishonoring his brothers, because the brothers have the right to take care of their mother. They have that right. So, you know, this claim that our Lord had brothers and that Mary had other children, it's false. And Christianity has never believed it. Remember, Isaiah prophesied that a virgin shall conceive and give birth to a son. A lot of Protestants are willing to admit that a virgin conceived, but that was the end of it. No, it says the virgin shall conceive.

religion has gone haywire. Our schools, however, which could have put a brake on this decline, I suggest have actually speeded it up. And as Pius XI wrote, the school, if not a temple of virtue, inevitably becomes a den of iniquity. There are no quick fix solutions to the current crisis, and I'm not here to give you quick fix solutions, because there are none. The problems which beset the church, society and education are deeply rooted. However, I would like to quote C.S. Lewis, who wrote that, if you're on the wrong road, I really like this quote, if you're on the wrong road, says C.S. Lewis, progress means doing an about turn and walking back to the right road. And in that case, the man who turns back soonest is the most progressive man. Let us therefore place our worries about our children's education and their future in the hands of Our Lady and pray for the triumph of the Immaculate Heart. And I'd like to conclude by quoting St. Louis de Montfort, who actually echoes St. Alphonsus in asserting that the greatest wisdom we can acquire in this life is the wisdom of the cross. Both St. Alphonsus and St. Louis de Montfort were very interested in the education of the youth. I'll just finish with this quotation about true education and true wisdom, because the point is they're not synonymous. The mystery of the cross is a mystery unknown to the Gentiles, rejected by the Jews and despised by heretics and bad Catholics. But it is the great mystery you must learn to practice in the school of Christ, and which can only be learned from him. You will look in vain in all the academies of ancient times for a philosopher who taught it. In vain will you appeal to the senses or to reason to throw some light on it. It is only Jesus, through his all-powerful grace, who can teach you this mystery and give you the ability to appreciate it. Strive then to become proficient in this all-important science under your great teacher, and you will understand all other sciences, for it contains them all in an eminent degree. It is our natural and supernatural philosophy, our divine and mystic theology, our philosopher's stone, which by patience transforms the basest metals into precious ones, the bitterest pains into delight, poverty into riches, the most profound humiliations into glory. That person among you who knows best how to carry his cross, even though in other things he does not know A from B, is the most learned of all. The great Saint Paul returned from the third heaven, where he learned mysteries hidden even from the angels, and he proclaimed that he did not know, nor did he want to know, anything but Christ crucified. You can rejoice then if you happen to be an ordinary man or woman without any schooling or intellectual abilities. For if you know how to suffer cheerfully, you know more than a doctor of the Sorbonne University who does not know how to suffer. Thank you very much.

Chapter 8. Now, as touching things offered unto idols, we know that we all have knowledge. Knowledge puffeth up, but charity edifieth. And if any man think that he knoweth anything, he knoweth nothing yet as he ought to know. But if any man love God, the same is known of him. As concerning therefore the eating of those things that are offered in sacrifice unto idols, we know that an idol is nothing in the world, and that there is none other God but one. For though there be that are called gods, whether in heaven or in earth, as there be gods many and lords many, but to us there is but one God, the Father, of whom are all things, and we in him, and one Lord Jesus Christ, by whom are all things, and we by him. Howbeit, there is not in every man that knowledge. For some with conscience of the idol unto this hour eat it as a thing offered unto an idol, and their conscience being weak is defiled. But meat commendeth us not to God. For neither if we eat are we the better, neither if we eat not are we the worse. But take heed, lest by any means this liberty of yours become a stumbling block to them that are weak. For if any man see thee, which hast knowledge, sit at meat in the idol's temple, shall not the conscience of him which is weak be emboldened to eat those things which are offered to idols? And through thy knowledge shall the weak brother perish, for whom Christ died? But when ye sin so against the brethren, and wound their weak conscience, ye sin against Christ. Wherefore, if meat make my brother to offend, I will eat no flesh while the world standeth, lest I make my brother to offend. Chapter 9. Am I not an apostle? Am I not free? Have I not seen Jesus Christ our Lord? Are not ye my work in the Lord? If I be not an apostle unto others, yet doubtless I am to you, for the seal of mine apostleship are ye in the Lord. Mine answer to them that do examine me is this: Have we not power to eat and to drink? Have we not power to lead about a sister, a wife, as well as other apostles, and as the brethren of the Lord, and Cephas? Or I only and Barnabas, have not we power to forbear working? Who goeth a warfare any time at his own charges? Who planteth a vineyard, and eateth not of the fruit thereof? Or who feedeth the flock, and eateth not of the milk of the flock? Say I these things as a man? Or saith not the law the same also? For it is written in the law of Moses, Thou shalt not muzzle the mouth of the

power of your hour in the power of darkness, says our Lord in the Garden of Gethsemane, I think in Luke. And this is the hour of Satan, and all spirits are confused, all minds are confused, upset, distressed, losing their bearings, confused, they're just

called necessary, because no one can free himself from the duty of obeying the superiors, God having appointed them severally to bear rule over us. Therefore, do you obey their commands as of right. But if you would be perfect, follow their counsels and even their wishes as far as charity and prudence will allow. Obey as to things acceptable, as when they bid you eat or take recreation, for although there may be no great virtue in obedience in such case, there is great harm in disobedience. Obey in things indifferent, as concerning questions of dress, coming and going, singing, or keeping silence, for herein is a very laudable obedience. Obey in things hard, disagreeable, and inconvenient, and therein lies a very perfect obedience. Moreover, obey quietly without answering again, promptly without delay, cheerfully without reluctance, and above all, render a loving obedience for his sake who became obedient even to the death of the cross for our sake, who, as Saint Bernard says, chose rather to resign his life than his obedience. If you would acquire a ready obedience to superiors, accustom yourself to yield to your equals, giving way to their opinions where nothing wrong is involved, without arguing or peevishness, and adapt yourself easily to the wishes of your inferiors as far as you reasonably can, and forbear the exercise of stern authority so long as they do well. It is a mistake for those who find it hard to pay a willing obedience to their natural superiors to suppose that if they were professed religious, they would find it easy to obey. Voluntary obedience is such as we undertake by our own choice, and which is not imposed by others. Persons do not choose their own king, or bishop, or parents, often not even their husband, but most people choose their confessor or director, and whether a person takes a vow of obedience to him, as Saint Teresa, beyond her formal vow to the superior of her order, bound herself by a simple vow to obey Father Gratian, or whether, without any vow, they resolve to obey their chosen spiritual guide, all such obedience is voluntary, because it depends upon our own will. Obedience to lawful superiors is regulated by their official claims. Thus, in all public and legal matters, we are bound to obey our king. In

St. Lydwin sometimes said to her close friends, "I know no affliction, no discomfort that a single look from my angel does not dissipate. His look acts on grief like a ray of sun on the dew of the

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1: An act of love. Oh my God, I love thee above all things with my whole heart and soul, because thou art all good and worthy of all love. I love my neighbor as myself for the love of thee. I forgive all who have injured me and ask pardon of all whom I have injured.
2: 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This is a LibriVox recording. 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Part 3, Chapter 15. How to Exercise Real Poverty, Although Actually Rich. The painter Parrhasius drew an ingenious and imaginative representation of the Athenians, ascribing sundry opposite qualities to them, calling them at once capricious, irascible, unjust, inconstant, courteous, merciful, compassionate, haughty, vainglorious, humble, boastful, and cowardly. And for my part, dear daughter, I would fain see united in your heart both riches and poverty, a great care and a great contempt for temporal things. Do you take much greater pains than is the wont of worldly men to make your riches useful and fruitful? Are not the gardeners of a prince more diligent in cultivating and beautifying the royal gardens than if they were their own? Wherefore? Surely because these gardens are the king's, to whom his gardeners would fain render an acceptable service. My child, our possessions are not ours. God has given them to us to cultivate, that we may make them fruitful and profitable in his service, and so doing we shall please him. And this we must do more earnestly than worldly men, for they look carefully

question right, because the primary datum of all is genuinely historical, he recognized that two systems of messianic expectation were present side by side in late Judaism. He endeavored to bring them into mutual relations in order to represent the actual movement of the history. In so doing, he made the mistake of placing them in consecutive order, ascribing to Jesus the political Son of David conception, and to the apostles, after his death, the apocalyptic system based on Daniel, instead of superimposing one upon the other in such a way that the messianic king might coincide with the Son of Man, and the ancient prophetic conception might be inscribed within the circumference of the Daniel-descended apocalyptic, and raised along with it to the supersensuous plane. But what matters the mistake in comparison with the fact that the problem was really grasped? Reimarus felt that the absence in the preaching of Jesus of any definition of the principal term, the kingdom of God, in conjunction with the great and rapid success of his preaching, constituted a problem, and he formulated the conception that Jesus was not a religious founder and teacher, but purely a preacher. He brought the synoptic and Johannine narratives into harmony by practically leaving the latter out of account. The attitude of Jesus towards the law, and the process by which the disciples came to take up a freer attitude, was grasped and explained by him so accurately that modern historical science does not need to add a word, but would be well pleased if at least half the theologians of the present day had got as far. Further, he recognized that primitive Christianity was not something which grew, so to speak, out of the teaching of Jesus, but that it came into being as a new creation, in consequence of events and circumstances which added something to the preaching which it did not previously contain, and that baptism and the Lord's Supper, in the historical sense of these terms, were not instituted by Jesus, but created by the early church on the basis of certain historical assumptions. Again, Reimarus felt that the fact that the event of Easter was first proclaimed at Pentecost constituted a problem, and he sought a solution for it. He recognized further that the solution of the problem of the life of Jesus calls for a combination of the methods of historical and literary criticism. He felt that merely to emphasize the part played by eschatology would not suffice, but that it was necessary to assume a creative element in the tradition, to which he ascribed the miracles, the stories which turn on the fulfillment of messianic prophecy, the universalistic traits, and the predictions of the Passion and the Resurrection. Like Vreda, too, he feels that the prescription of silence in the